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1: 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Mostly clear skies tonight, lows near 50, winds nearly calm. Clouding up late Saturday afternoon with a high of 71. Isolated showers, 57 Saturday night. Cloudy with isolated showers, 71 on Sunday. Maybe some afternoon showers on Monday, close to 70. I'm meteorologist Russ Murley on WRGY, Real Community Radio.
2: Hi, it's Paul Ingles with a second hour of our special Care for the Planet episodes in our 10,000 Good Songs series, with musicians who've been warning us for decades to save the earth, like Roger McGuinn back in 1991 in the song The Trees Are All Gone.

There you go with songs from the mid-2010s, the early and late 1990s, and even back to 1971, about the time of the first Earth Day, all trying to raise consciousness about taking steps to protect our precious environment. We heard REM's Fall on Me from 1998's Life's Rich Pageant, Bo Diddley back in 1971, a groove of his he called Pollution. Clean it up, he sang. Bob Seger still rocking in 2014 on his album Ride Out. The song was called It's Your World. And the trees are all gone. Roger McGuinn, decades ago, singing, pleading for us to get right with the earth. I'm Paul Ingalls. Our 10,000 Good Songs series is devoting several hours to music all meant to urge us to change our wasteful habits, even just a little bit, to extend the life of our planet today. More songs ahead for inspiration from Van Morrison, Cat Stevens, Doobie Brothers, Gil Scott-Heron, and more. Joni Mitchell gave us her environmental anthem, Big Yellow Taxi, early in her career, but then recut it on what was to be her last studio album called Shine in 2007. Here's the second version of Big Yellow Taxi on our Care for the Planet special today.

That's No More Walks in the Woods, Eagles music from their latter-day Long Road Out of Eden album. And that's a title that itself reminds us how far we've wandered from paradise. We also heard Where Do the Children Play? Cat Stevens' question for us all after we've built over everything. Van Morrison remembered the beauty of days gone by, his ballad from Down the Road in 2002. And the set started with Joni Mitchell's updated version of Big Yellow Taxi that she released in 2007 on her album Shine. A quick break here, and then two performances from the No Nukes soundtrack from the late 1970s. Stay tuned.

Paul Ingles, and you're hearing hour number two of our musical prayer for the planet, part of my series of music mix shows on some public radio stations. That series is called 10,000 Good Songs, and it is just what it sounds like. On these particular hours, though, only songs wherein the writer is offering information and or inspiration for us to pay attention to the damage we've done to our planet and try to turn it around. After a couple of U.S. nuclear power plants failed and put many citizens at risk in the 1970s, a group of musicians banded together for concerts in New York City to raise awareness of the risks of nuclear power and to urge investment in alternative energy sources. The No Nukes concerts included Gil Scott-Heron, who sings "In a Moment We Almost Lost Detroit" about another nuclear mishap. But here we've got John Hall, the Doobie Brothers, and James Taylor singing John and Johanna Hall's song.

Care for the Planet playlist today, that's Dar Williams with a suggestion of Go to the Woods. We also heard Barrel of Pain, a Graham Nash song calling for an end to nuclear dumping into the oceans. It was on the CSN Allies album. Crosby, Stills, and Nash was also at the No Nukes concert in 1979 in New York, from which we heard two other performances, Gil Scott-Heron on We Almost Lost Detroit, and the Doobie Brothers, James Taylor and John Hall on the song Power. I'm Paul Ingles. Care for the Planet is the theme in this second of 3 hours from our special playlist on the subject. And next up, something about We Are the World or Band-Aid type star-studded lineup pulled together around a song that Paul McCartney wrote. You'll hear McCartney in this one along with Sheryl Crow, Natasha Bedingfield, John Bon Jovi, Fergie from the Black Eyed Peas, and more. Keep it safe, because it's our world, they sing. Let's listen to Love Song to the Earth.

0: we've wrapped up our second hour of our three-part Care for the Planet playlist with soundtrack music from that film Wall-E about the landfill robot. Peter Gabriel with the Soweto Gospel Choir on the song Down to Earth. And Love Song to the Earth, led by Paul McCartney and a cast of all-stars from 2015. If you've missed any of this hour or hours 1 and 3 from our little special urging Care for the Planet, look to the Public Radio Exchange to stream it online at prx.org. 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Search on the number 10,000 and Care for the Planet. 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Also, hundreds of other freeform music hours. Till whenever we visit again and play music together, I'm Paul Ingles, inviting you to take care of yourself so you can take care of each other and take care of our planet. It's fragile, needs our attention now more than ever. Peace out for now, stay well, and in the meantime, do a little something for Mother Earth.
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2: 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Mostly clear skies tonight, lows near 50, winds nearly calm. Clouding up late Saturday afternoon with a high of 71. Isolated showers, 57 Saturday night. Cloudy with isolated showers, 71 on Sunday. Maybe some afternoon showers on Monday, close to 70. I'm meteorologist Russ Murley on WRGY, Real Community Radio.
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Perfect's Overrated on Modern Hype. I'm DJ Hunter. I'm going to be here for the next hour. I got a whole bunch of your future favorite songs that I'm very excited to share with you. Bill Smith's going to help me with that in a few minutes. Yes, he's got the new music pick of the week coming up, and that is going to be absolutely awesome. And coming up during this edition of Modern Hype, our first ever trip to Beeper's new and used cars. So I'm very excited about that. In the meantime, this one here from Saga Ludwigsson, Ain't Today. Modern Hype, you know what's up.

My name is Bill Smith, and you're tuning in to my new music pick of the week. Each week, I bring you a highly recommended new song for you to check out. LA-based Torontonian Alexander Stewart continues to dazzle with another tale of relatable heartbreak called Temporary. Gut-wrenching ballads are Alexander's specialty, and with Temporary, he doesn't disappoint, with a particularly affecting vocal leading the way. It's a story that many of us have gone through, thinking that you've found a special someone, only to find that's not how they feel in the end, and the resulting emotional upshot from it. Despite his major label record deal with Virgin, it's a shame that Canadian radio stations didn't support any of the singles from his What If album the way they did with songs like His Problem instead. But Alexander has over 2 million followers on Instagram, with huge support in Asian and European countries too. Take a listen to Alexander Stewart with Temporary.

That's Alexander Stewart with Temporary, which is my new music pick of the week. I've now seen Alexander perform twice in concert, and I'd return in a heartbeat because of the way he captivates and draws in his audience. To me, the Canadian music biz must do better with supporting its own artists. Otherwise, like Alexander, they will just find other cities where that support is unmistakable, and we will begin to see our own talent less and less while they succeed elsewhere. I'm Bill Smith, and you can follow me on Threads, Instagram, and Blue Sky at TheBillCS, and you can read all about the songs I feature at www.billcsmusic.blog. My blog also includes my online chart of favorites, The Bill CS Top 30, which is full of more great music recommendations and past picks of the week. Remember to tune in every week to this station for my new music pick of the week, where I'll continue to bring you the fresh and exciting releases from around the world.

tune there. That is Lottie Wilde and One Day on Modern Hype. It's DJ Hunter getting ready to take you to Beeper's new and used cars in a few minutes. Got this one right here from Elena. It's El Diablo on Modern Hype. You know what's up.

Sienna right now, and Carl the Car Dude said that in order to make Sienna music, I had to do instrumental electronic. And I don't know, I just think I spiraled into Sienna synth pop. I'll die on that hill.

I was so excited to hear that song that I might have drove Carl the car dude nuts. We were heading back to the studio in the Toyota, and I'm just like, oh, we get some K-pop coming up, and I'm very happy about that. And then he's like, oh my gosh. So as soon as I stepped out to get into the studio again, he was like, yeah, I'm definitely off somewhere else. And now I think he's putting gas in the Kias.

the earth as we've come to the end of another edition of Modern Hype. I'll be back next week with a fresh new showcase of bops, and it's going to be absolutely vibular. Thanks to producer Randy for keeping us on the air, making us sound awesome as he does each and every week. Bill Smith for the new music pick of the week, and Carl the Car Dude for whipping us around the Beepers new and used cars campus in Toyota Sienna this week. I have no idea what we'll be in next week. We're going to have to see what comes in and what soundtrack sounds the best. We'll end off with this one right here from Tina Christian, Believe It or Not.

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Mostly clear skies tonight, lows near 50, winds nearly calm. Clouding up late Saturday afternoon with a high of 71. Isolated showers, 57 Saturday night. Cloudy with isolated showers, 71 on Sunday. Maybe some afternoon showers on Monday, close to 70. I'm meteorologist Russ Murley on WRGY, Real Community Radio.

0: to find. 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
0: Yeah. About 6'2".
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1: 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We've checked in with the airport, it's 58 degrees.

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this is WRGY meteorologist Russ Merle. The weather can be tricky to predict here in the western mountains of Maine, but we've got you covered. My updated forecast is on 7 days a week, every hour on the hour, right here on WRGY, Real Community Radio.

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1: 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We've checked in with the airport. It is 56 degrees today.

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I'll be playing some of the best songs from the best movies. 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One week, for example, it might be rom-coms. Or another week, it's action movies. Sometimes I'll pick a few legendary artists, like Springsteen or Madonna, Tom Petty or Bob Seger, and I'll feature their best songs in film. Along the way, there may be hints so you can try and guess the name of the film. It's all about movies and music. I hope you can join me this Thursday at 5.

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0: You've seen him at the local farmer's market, but get ready because he is taking over WRGY Wednesdays at 1 p.m. Randy does more than make your house smell great with his hand-poured candles. He also knows how to juggle flaming bowling balls with one hand, right, Randy?
1: That is absolutely true.
0: Sorry, I think that was actually the wrong Randy. 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
1: That is true, too.
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0: Are we actually
1: for sure? 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
1: And taking a look at the local temperature down here in downtown Rangeley, it's 54 degrees.

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everybody. My name is Ron Haynes, and I'm from Rangeley. You know what I do in my spare time? I listen to WRGY. It's one of the most fantastic radio stations in the Rangeley. In fact, we're the only one. So tune us in. 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
1: 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The current temperature is 52 degrees.

WRGY has been playing over the airwaves now for over 13 years, and that wouldn't have been possible thanks to voices such as Ron Hoare. Not only did Ron help get us started as a radio station, but he also gave Rangeley its voice. And now every day at 9 a.m., we honor Ron by playing his show, Ron Hoare's Oldies, an eclectic mix of music from the 50s through the 80s. And throughout the hour, you'll hear a brief history and fun facts about some of the artists and songs being played. 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

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We'll also feature special shout-outs and maybe even take a trip back in time for some jazz history highlights. 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

0: So Mike and I, Mike McDonald and I used to be in the same band for a while. And we used to do this tune on the road just like this.
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Some thicker clouds push in later this afternoon with a high near 71. Southeast winds will be light. Tonight becoming cloudy, 56. Clouds tomorrow, isolated showers, a high of 69. Spotty showers Sunday night, lows near 60. Partly sunny with a risk of showers, 72 on Monday. Partly sunny, showers, mid-60s Tuesday. I'm meteorologist Russ Murley on WRGY, Real Community Radio.

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0: 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Some thicker clouds push in later this afternoon with a high near 71. Southeast winds will be light. Tonight becoming cloudy, 56. Clouds tomorrow, isolated showers, a high of 69. Spotty showers Sunday night, lows near 60. Partly sunny with a risk of showers, 72 on Monday. Partly sunny, showers, mid-60s Tuesday. I'm meteorologist Russ Murley on WRGY, Real Community Radio.
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1: 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We've just checked in with the airport. It's 57 degrees.

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Some thicker clouds push in later this afternoon with a high near 71. Southeast winds will be light. Tonight becoming cloudy, 56. Clouds tomorrow, isolated showers, a high of 69. Spotty showers Sunday night, lows near 60. Partly sunny with a risk of showers, 72 on Monday. Partly sunny, showers, mid-60s Tuesday. I'm meteorologist Russ Murley on WRGY, Real Community Radio.

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1: 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We've just checked in with the airport. It's 57 degrees.

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Some thicker clouds push in later this afternoon with a high near 71. Southeast winds will be light. Tonight becoming cloudy, 56. Clouds tomorrow, isolated showers, a high of 69. Spotty showers Sunday night, lows near 60. Partly sunny with a risk of showers, 72 on Monday. Partly sunny, showers, mid-60s Tuesday. I'm meteorologist Russ Murley on WRGY, Real Community Radio.

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1: The next time you're out playing, ask your partner to watch you and see if you're moving up and down while you swing. 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Yeah. Another reason can be head movement. Have your partner watch your head and see if that's the culprit. When you fix this, you'll miss far fewer shots, and isn't that a good thing?
2: Evergreen is located on Dallas Hill Road, across from the access road to Saddleback Mountain. They can be reached at 864-9055.
3: Taking a quick checkup at the airport, we find that it's 63 degrees here in Rangeley. 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

Roger Williams was born in Omaha in 1925. From 1955 to 1972, he had 38 hit albums and 22 hit singles. He was the first pianist to receive a star on the Hollywood Walk of Fame, and he has played for every president from Harry Truman through Bill Clinton. His biggest hit was his first, Autumn Leaves. It went to number one in 1955.

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Some thicker clouds push in later this afternoon with a high near 71. Southeast winds will be light. Tonight becoming cloudy, 56. Clouds tomorrow, isolated showers, a high of 69. Spotty showers Sunday night, lows near 60. Partly sunny with a risk of showers, 72 on Monday. Partly sunny, showers, mid-60s Tuesday. I'm meteorologist Russ Murley on WRGY, Real Community Radio.

Four Tops were all friends from Detroit. They began as the Four Ames in 1953, aiming for the top. But that name was too similar to the Ames brothers, so in 1956, they became the Four Tops. They had a long string of hits from 1964 to 1972, then changed record labels and kept on turning out even bigger hits in the next couple of years.

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0: Kronos 582, climate maintain 16000. November 56 Alpha, do you have the Portland weather?
1: Oh man, it's so beautiful up here. I love how the, you know, mountains just roll out beneath us. You can see, is that Richardson Lake over there?
2: I'm not sure. You're probably right though, Levi.
3: Yeah. Yeah, man. Yeah, we're getting pretty close to Rangeley now. It's nice and cool up here.
1: Yeah, you can feel it.
3: What a great day to fly. The air is super smooth. Okay, let me get a quick check of the engine here right now. Let's see. Check the instruments. Direction 350 degrees. Altitude level 10,000 feet. Balance wings level. 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Engine check. Temperatures and pressures normal. Navigation direct Augusta VOR. We'll reach Portland in about 5 minutes. Levi, how are you liking the ride?
1: Oh, I'm enjoying it a lot.
2: Yeah, what a great experience. Thanks for this. This is wonderful.
3: I'm glad you guys are liking the ride. Hold on now. I got to contact Portland approach. Hello, Portland. This is Bonanza 04970, level 10,000 feet, flying direct to Augusta VOR, requesting clearance at the Rangeley Stephen A. Bean Municipal Airport for the RNAV runway 32 approach at Rangeley. Over.
0: Bonanza 04970, Rangeley approach. Good morning. You are cleared direct to Rangeley. Descend and maintain 8,000. Do you have the weather?
3: Portland, yes, this is Bonanza 04970. Descend, maintain 8,000. Cleared direct Rangeley. And yes, we have the information at Rangeley. I also hear that it says something about an event there today. Are you familiar with the event on August 22nd?
0: Bonanza 04970. It says here that Rangeley Stephen A. Bean Municipal Airport is having a fly-in on August 22nd from 10 a.m. till 4 p.m. with vendors, food trucks, games, and show cars on display. It says no admission, and all are welcome.
1: I'm glad we're flying in.
0: Lots of free parking on the airfield. It sounds like a great time. I wish you could go. Maybe I'll go after work.
1: Yeah, we'll see you down there. I'm definitely stopping once we get out.
3: I'm looking forward to it. It's going to be a great time. Checking it out. Over.
1: All right, John, did you see that?
4: John,
1: you better put us down safe. It looks like a swamp donkey was riding a UFO over there.
3: Yeah. A UFO?
5: Yeah, let's make sure we don't miss out on the fly-in on August 22nd from 10 to 4 at the Rangeley Stephen A. Bean Airport.
6: As of 2001, Neil Diamond had sold 115 million records worldwide, about half of those in the United States. Billboard ranks him as the third most successful artist ever, behind only Barbara Streisand and Elton John. In 1969, his recording of Sweet Caroline went to number 3 in adult contemporary. And with the 2008 release of The Best of Neil Diamond, it had a new surge of popularity.

Elvis Presley's career took off in 1956. That year, he had 5 number one songs. Next year, 1957, 4 number one hits. 1958, 2 number ones. 1959 saw just 1 number one. But in 1960, he was back with 3 number one hits. That's 15 number ones in 5 years. One of those 1960 number ones was It's Now or Never.

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1: 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We are currently at 64 degrees.
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Some thicker clouds push in later this afternoon with a high near 71. Southeast winds will be light. Tonight becoming cloudy, 56. Clouds tomorrow, isolated showers, a high of 69. Spotty showers Sunday night, lows near 60. Partly sunny with a risk of showers, 72 on Monday. Partly sunny, showers, mid-60s Tuesday. I'm meteorologist Russ Murley on WRGY, Real Community Radio.

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1: 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We are currently at 64 degrees.

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Times are tough right now, and we want to make sure you all know the resources available in our town if you need food assistance. 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They have a variety of canned goods, household essentials, and some produce and meats available to anyone in need. 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Again, the Ecumenical Food Pantry at the Church of the Good Shepherd is available and open Tuesdays from 10 a.m. to noon.

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1: Real Community Radio, this is. This is Johnny Rocks coming to you live this morning from the studio. It was just up at the airport, and there's a fantastic fly-in that's happening right now through the 3 to 4 o'clock hour, and there's all kinds of things to do. There are planes coming in and out all day, pilots and their crews standing by their planes so you can ask questions about it, all that kind of good stuff. And then many cars have shown up for a show. So there's an auto show as well as the fly-in and touch a truck. We got Rangeley Fire Department trucks up there and one of the airport firefighting vehicles out for display. Got the Border Patrol. They have a display up there. And they've already started the raffles. You get a free ticket, one free ticket. Come on up and walk around and see what's going on. You can bring the kids because we got a bounce house going. And it doesn't cost anything to get in it. It doesn't cost anything to get that raffle ticket. A little later, there's going to be a pie eating contest if you're into one of those. But let me tell you who is up giving the very nice gifts. First one given out went to a nice couple that won a $25 gift certificate at Rangeley Adventure Company. We also have a gift card for Backwoods. That's a $100 one. You can buy a couple of sweatshirts for that kind of money. And we have four different Sarge's gift cards at $50 a piece. That's very nice. Thank you. Black Pearl has a $100 gift card. Furbish has a couple of $50 gift cards. So, you know, every 40 minutes, 30 minutes, we'll be doing another raffle. And while you're walking around, you'll hear that big microphone. We got Rooster up there. He's on the microphone, and he'll be yelling out all those numbers. So that's going to be a cool thing for some folks. I'd like a gift card someplace in town, and they can be used anytime. What else we got going on here? Well, I'm going to let you go back to your regularly scheduled program right now, and I'll check in here again, top of the hour. We like to hear Kate give her, you're listening to WRGY, from the top of Saddleback, Maine's favorite mountain, WRGY 90.5 FM.

0: 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Some thicker clouds push in later this afternoon with a high near 71. Southeast winds will be light. Tonight becoming cloudy, 56. Clouds tomorrow, isolated showers, a high of 69. Spotty showers Sunday night, lows near 60. Partly sunny with a risk of showers, 72 on Monday. Partly sunny, showers, mid-60s Tuesday. I'm meteorologist Russ Murley on WRGY, Real Community Radio.
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2: 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This is Johnny Rocks. And Johnny Rocks is live. And when Johnny Rocks is live, you get to hear this in the background somewhere. Let's try this one. Hit play.

coming down from the airport, and I'll tell you what's going on up there. There's a fly-in today. It's real decent weather up there for such a thing. We've got a couple of dozen airplanes that have flown in. We'll be flying back out. A bunch of show cars have shown up. Touch a truck. The fire department has the ladder up there, and there was an engine up there, and then there was one of the airport firefighting vehicles that they have outside of the garage for that. Then touch a truck, raffles, pie eating contest. You can get a free raffle ticket. There's all kinds of great raffle tickets up there. Gift certificates to the Black Pearl and to Furbish and to Sarge's and

0: Let's see, burlap. Burning burlap with Kate. She got something up there. And what else did I see? The Maine Adventure Company. They had something up there. So this thing goes on till 4 o'clock. So if you got some time, come on up. We got a bounce house that's all blown up for the kids. If you got not a lot going on, but hope to see you up there. You all have a fine Saturday afternoon.
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2: 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Some thicker clouds push in later this afternoon with a high near 71. Southeast winds will be light. Tonight becoming cloudy, 56. Clouds tomorrow, isolated showers, a high of 69. Spotty showers Sunday night, lows near 60. Partly sunny with a risk of showers, 72 on Monday. Partly sunny, showers, mid-60s Tuesday. I'm meteorologist Russ Murley on WRGY, Real Community Radio.

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In the Big Rock Candy Mountains, all the cops have wooden legs, and the bulldogs all have rubber teeth, and the hens lay soft-boiled.

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1: 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Some thicker clouds push in later this afternoon with a high near 71. Southeast winds will be light. Tonight becoming cloudy, 56. Clouds tomorrow, isolated showers, a high of 69. Spotty showers Sunday night, lows near 60. Partly sunny with a risk of showers, 72 on Monday. Partly sunny, showers, mid-60s Tuesday. I'm meteorologist Russ Murley on WRGY, Real Community Radio.
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2: 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Today, we're wandering into the woods in search of dessert. Justin Davies has made a name for himself as a forager who can turn cedar into ice cream and oak into cookies. Plus, later in the show, Lydia Bastianich makes her return to the phone lines. She's ready to answer all of your Italian cooking questions. She'll even share her philosophical take on pesto.
4: You know, use your senses. Use your olfactory. When you're buying basil, put it to your nose. You know, you have a great machine there that will tell you.
2: But first, we're getting a taste of Vietnam. Chef Anais Kayao Van Manen joins me now. For her upcoming cookbook, she traveled across the country to experience the full range of Vietnamese cooking. Anais, welcome to Milk Street.
5: Thank you for having me.
2: I've been to Vietnam briefly years ago. Fell in love with everything about it, especially the food. Mm-hmm. The difference is you talk a lot about the North versus the South. So let's start with the North.
5: Yeah.
2: What's distinctive about the cooking of the North?
5: Well, I think, you know, it starts with the climate. The North has clearly four seasons. So obviously your ingredients will be different. And it's also, the way I see it, it's the cradle of Vietnamese culture. While the South has gone through a lot more transformation and it only has two seasons. Monsoon are really hot and dry. So I think a lot of food starts with the ingredients and the weather, where they come from.
2: So let's talk about some of the recipes. Like, I love recipes where the techniques are different because, you know, we're all bound by the rigid techniques we learned growing up. And mine were probably mostly French. There was one, you cook a chicken leg and you start by taking a knife and cutting slits in the skin, and then you let it sit in hot boiling water for 5 minutes, right? Mm-hmm. So you want to just take us through that recipe a little bit?
5: So I think you're talking about garuti. So garuti is actually a play on roasted chicken in French. Roti means roasted. But, you know, for a very long time, and still now, Vietnamese people, we don't really have ovens in our kitchen. We don't use ovens. We use live fire and gas. You know, now air fryer is the newest equipment. People would rather have an air fryer than oven. So this is their way of roasting a chicken. In Vietnam, we always blanch the meat first because that will remove the impurities. By either poaching quickly in hot water or pouring boiling water on top of the chicken, you remove the scum. So then whenever you're cooking it, you will have less scum. So you'll make, for example, a clearer stock. And then when you slit the chicken, it's so that it could absorb more the marinade. And then you want to have the shallot and the garlic to flavor your oil while you fry the chicken. But then you want to remove them because you don't want them to burn.
2: Right.
5: And then, for me, one of my favorite ingredients in Vietnamese cuisine is coconut water. We have so much coconut water here. And so we use it in everything. So then you use that sweetness, the natural sugar from your coconut and your soy to reduce and glaze your chicken so that by the time your chicken is done, it melts in your mouth and it has that sweet and salty texture, gooey caramelization on top of it. It's really good with rice, plain rice.
2: It really caught my attention. The other one I really loved, the sticky rice with fresh corn and coconut milk.
5: Ooh, simple, but so good, right?
2: Rice paper salad. I've never heard of this. So you want to explain this to me?
5: So one of the ingredients, I think, that makes really Vietnamese food Vietnamese is banh chiang, rice paper. We use it to wrap. We grill it so it becomes crispy, and then we use it to dip. And so for this particular dish, I think you're talking about banh chan chon. So this is like a classic snack. It's very simple. So rice paper, dry, is pretty dry, right? But then if you mix it with a nice sauce, which is in the book, and a bunch of different things like mango for acidity, hot mint, rau ram, or Vietnamese coriander for like that punch of freshness, peanuts, and all this thing, the rice paper absorbs the sauce and suddenly it becomes a little bit more chewy. And then you go into this texture play in your mouth. And you have dried beef to go with it, spicy dry beef, bok kho, like beef jerky, Vietnamese beef jerky. And if you go to in front of a school at 4 p.m., you'll see loads of ladies selling those. And the fun part of it is that you can actually ask them to put whatever you want inside it. And you put it in a plastic bag and you just shake it. Mm. And then you eat it. And it's super easy to share with people or to eat it on the street, you know?
2: So you've lived in lots of places, Paris, London, Bogota, Brussels, etc. So what did you learn about cooking outside of Vietnam you think was actually pretty valuable even when cooking back in Vietnam?
5: I think the best part of food is that it's always evolving, right? When I came back here, I brought what I learned from French cooking, but then I apply it to Vietnamese flavor. For example, I would do like a bœuf bourguignon, but then I would infuse it with flavors that remind me of Vietnamese bò kho. And then I would serve, instead of serving this bœuf bourguignon on its own like this, I would then serve it with a really fresh herb salad on top of it. And with rice that's been flavored with like basil butter and not just plain butter. So I think as we travel more and as we learn more about different culture, we realize that, yes, there are boundaries, but the fun part of food is to be able to combine things and to be playful, but as well as respectful of other people's culture.
2: So you visited the north of Vietnam and, among other things, tasted some fried tree worms, which you actually liked. Could you just describe that?
5: Yeah. So while I was in the north, I learned from the villages that back in the days, you know, if you're raising pig or a buffalo, you want to keep it for special occasion because you didn't really have a place to store it. So the main protein were smaller animals like chicken, or during autumn, it would be bamboo tree worms. So you would knock onto the bamboo tree to figure out if it would be hollow, and then cut down the tree, take those worm out, and then just fry it in oil and lime leaves.
2: You knock on it to see if it's hollow.
5: Yeah.
2: Cut the stalk down, and then it has worms in it.
5: It has to be hollow. That's the thing.
2: Right.
5: Because if it's hollow, that means that the worm went inside
2: and ate it.
5: And you know you make a sound. It's like, you know, if we have like a wall with nothing behind, it makes a different sound.
2: Right.
5: And actually, it's really delicious because it's crispy and it's a really good protein replacement, you know?
2: Well, you know, my experience is you can fry anything.
5: Yeah, I agree.
2: It tastes good.
5: If you don't know what to do with it, just fry it.
2: There's a folk song which I'd like you to translate for me. I mean, it's in English, but the chicken squawks and the lemon leaves, the pig grunts, buy me some green onions, the dog cries sitting and standing, grandma, go to the market and buy me some galangal. what is that folk song?
5: So my middle name is Kayao, and Kayao in Vietnamese means folk song. And these folk songs were pass on from my great-grandmother to my mom to teach her the way to cook and as well for the way you pair food. So in this proverb, the chicken goes with lime leaves. We always pair chicken with lime leaves. And you have kaya for everything, for the way you behave and as well for the way to live life.
2: Anais, thank you. It's been a real pleasure. Love the book, and I can't wait to get cooking. Thank you.
5: Thank you for having me, and I hope we get to meet and cook together one day.
2: Hopefully. Thank you so much.
5: It's been great.
2: That was Anais Kayao van Manen. Her upcoming book is Vietnam, the Cookbook. This is Most Street Radio. I'm your host, Christopher Kimball. Right now, Lydia Bastianich is back. She's returned as our guest co-host to take more of your Italian cooking calls. Lydia, by the way, is a restaurateur, cookbook author, also host of Lydia's Kitchen on public television. Hello, Lydia. Thanks so much for being with us again here on Milk Street.
4: Oh, my pleasure being here.
2: Before we get to the calls, I do have a question. Now, I was in Rome a while back, and I was in a restaurant, and we made rabbit cacciatore. Now, white wine, lots of vinegar, I mean, a whole bunch of it, rosemary, garlic, it was great. Now, a lot of cookbooks, when you look up chicken cacciatore, it's, you know, hunter's chicken with tomato, etc. But I don't think it was originally tomato-based, right?
4: I love rabbits, so I'm glad you're asking me this. No, it doesn't have to be tomatoes. You know, tomatoes only came to Italy after the discovery of America. So what did those Romans eat? What did, you know, they ate coniglio in bianco, in white. Vinegar they use, wine they use, absolutely. But rabbit, my grandmother, when I was a young child, you know, after World War II, she had all the foods around the courtyard. We had chickens, we had ducks, we had two pigs, and we had rabbits. And I would go out and forage for clover for the rabbits because they love clover. Then Sunday came and one would end up in the pot. And it was usually lots of rosemary, garlic, onions too, and vinegar. Absolutely. It was in a kind of white sauce that turned out a little bit brownish. Although now, the addition of tomato paste is common in my area, in the north area. Not so much a lot of tomato. But you know, cacciatore. Cacciatore means a hunter. So it just means any animal that the hunter caught made in his style, whatever the style, whatever they had around the house, whatever herbs they have, rosemary, bay leaves, or whatever. I think that that's what really cacciatore means.
2: Yeah, I just thought the vinegar, rosemary, garlic, white wine version was so much better and goes really well with game, right? Because you want something that's, you know, a little acidic to go with a darker meat. And much better than, like, a restaurant sometimes. Yeah. It's kind of almost a sweet sauce with sweet peppers and tomatoes, and I just don't think it's as good. But anyway, that was just my opinion.
4: Right, right. I like it in its natural sauces with vinegar. You know, now, rabbit meat is lean meat. And it's,
2: yes, it is.
4: Yeah, it's lean meat, and it absorbs in the acidity of the vinegar and whatever, so it gives it a lot of flavor. So we have to get rabbit on the menu more.
2: Yeah, I rabbit hunt every winter, and we have a big game dinner, and I absolutely agree. So let's take a few calls.
4: Welcome to Milk Street. Who's calling?
6: Hi, my name's Sam.
4: Hi, Sam. Where are you, Sam?
6: I'm calling from Spain, although I am a British, Australian, American, mongrel.
4: I hear a little accent there. I was wondering. Well, welcome, welcome. What is your question?
6: I've been making a lot of fresh pasta recently, and anytime you make fresh pasta, you end up using a lot of extra egg yolk. So I have all of this extra egg white left over because I'm using the egg yolk. I've tried a few dessert recipes and things here and there, and I'd love to know a few more recipes and good uses for this egg white. I know I can freeze it, but I guess I'm wondering if there's anything that maybe I haven't thought of outside the typical kind of meringue and, you know, almond Italian desserts. I can't remember the name of.
4: Oh, Sam, absolutely. There's so many things you can do with egg whites. You know, if we go to Italians, you know, we make torrone, we make brutti ma buoni cookies, those wonderful cookies that are very crunchy with whole hazelnuts in there. And they're so simple. Just egg whites whipped, a little bit of sugar, and you fold in the toasted hazelnuts, and it's delicious. Meringue cookies, pies, an almond pie down in Puglia. You know, you make like a regular crust, and then you make a meringue, and you put toasted almonds in there, just a little bit of flour to give it some body, and you have this meringue pie, which is delicious. So meringue frittata, you know, all egg white frittata, by all means, with all the vegetables. You can also whip the egg whites and toss them in a stock, you know, like stracciatella. Stracciatella uses the whole egg. But, you know, some people are conscious about it and they like the egg whites. Whipping the egg whites with some spinach, some cheese, grated cheese in a good stock, and you have yourself an egg white stracciatella. But, you know, in making dough, the region of Italy that is really the epicenter of dough is Bologna, the city, so Emilia Romagna, and they make a dough which is the supposedly supreme of pasta dough, is egg yolks and flour, as much as flour that the egg yolks will take, and that's the whole answer. You don't need anything else in there, and it's very rich. But I prefer, I like whole eggs. The egg yolks dough, it breaks, you know, you can't very well make a lot of stuffed ravioli, or you cannot roll it out as easy as you can. So using the whole eggs in making pasta is what I would recommend, so you don't have that much of egg whites left. Chris, do you have any addition to that?
2: I do. It's really obvious, which is angel food cake, but with a twist. I think it was Nancy Silverton who told me this, but she said when she makes angel food cake, she doesn't use an ungreased dew pan. She greases it. And obviously when it bakes, it doesn't climb all the way to the top and holds. It collapses on itself. So you get an angel food cake that's squatter, but has much more interesting texture.
6: Wow.
2: So that's something, if you have extra egg whites, you ought to give it a shot.
4: Sam, I have another idea for egg whites and dessert. You make piles of meringue, like little rounds of meringue, on parchment paper, and you bake it just nice and crisp. And then, especially when the fruit is in season, I had it with apricots. So poached apricots and plain whipped cream, and you layer it. You layer the meringue, nice, some whipped cream, some poached apricots, some meringue on top, and the meringue acts like the layer cake in between, and it is delicious.
2: And marshmallows, I just thought to mention. I've got a couple young kids running around, and that would be probably my highest use for egg whites.
6: That's fantastic. Thank you so much for so many ideas. I absolutely love the podcast, and I really appreciate everything, and I'm very excited to try things out and let you guys know how it goes.
2: Pleasure.
4: Bye,
2: thanks
4: Sam.
2: For calling.
6: Thanks, bye.
2: Lydia, I have this thing about egg whites, which is, unless it's savory, I always add some sugar to them, because you get a much creamier, more stable foam. Do you always do that?
4: No, cream of tartar is what I usually use if I'm going to make a dessert or something, of course, sugar. But otherwise, I put a little tartar.
2: I find if you beat egg whites without either lemon juice, cream of tartar, or sugar, they're thin and foamy, and they easily fall apart on you, right?
4: So again, you know, those cell, incorporate the air in it, and they, under heat, they sort of pop open, and it falls down. That's what happens to a cake that falls down. So if you add either the sugar or the little bit of lemon or the cream of tartar, keeps that kind of bubble of air stronger. You know, sometimes, and you know that, Chris, when you do things, cooking is a lot about common sense and the feel at the moment. So, you know, you feel, okay, the egg whites are at the right moment. I like them like this. I'm going to add them. And you just do it. That works.
2: Just do it. There you go. I totally agree. You're listening to Milk Street Radio. Special thanks to Lydia for joining me on the phone lines. She'll be back later in the show. Coming up next, how to eat a forest. Hey, Milk Street Radio listeners, we want to hear about your most epic culinary disasters. That's right, I said disasters, because we want to help. Maybe you had an exploding roast or an overflowing cake, a soup that just tasted a bit off. Or maybe you have no idea what you could have possibly done to make a recipe go so wrong. 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That's 855-426-9843. And thanks.
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2: This is Milk Street Radio. I'm your host, Christopher Kimball. Right now, it's my conversation with Justin Davies. Justin is a woodworker and a forager who has grown quite a following for turning trees into dessert.
3: Today, I'm tossing some chunks of ponderosa pine bark into a pot with some cream because these trees famously smell a lot like butterscotch, vanilla, or baked goods. And of course, I had to find out, does it taste as good as it smells? Nope.
2: On social media, you'll find Justin showing off recipes he makes with trees, as well as the bowls and spoons he carves out of the wood.
3: This is a pretty piece of ponderosa pine. We got all this nice gray spalting in here.
2: Justin, welcome to Milk Street.
3: Hey, Chris. Thanks so much for having me.
2: Here's a little quote from you. Not knowing the names of these plants that are native to our own backyard causes this deep sense of loneliness and sadness. I was really struck by that. I spent a lot of time in the woods and have had a sugaring operation for years. And I always walk through the woods going like, you know, I don't really know these trees too well. But why loneliness and sadness?
3: You know, it's interesting. This is a term that I borrowed from the great Robin Wall Kimmerer. You know, she writes about this at length in her book, Braiding Sweetgrass, and in some of her other works. It was one of those mind-blowing experiences for me where I was like, oh, yes, that is exactly what I was feeling. I was feeling a deep sense of loneliness. For me, it kind of stemmed in this one particular experience I had where, you know, I'm from Utah. I spent a lot of time in the mountains. And just, you know, probably about 7-8 years ago, I was doing a lot of trail running, and I had this experience where I was out on a training run one day, and I was pushing really hard up this pretty steep climb and came around a switchback and saw this tree that I'd probably seen this specific tree dozens of times and this species of tree countless times. And I walked up to it and paid attention to it in a way that I hadn't before. You know, I plucked some of its leaves. I kind of patted its trunk and felt the density and heaviness and strength of its wood, and I just couldn't shake that feeling of sadness that I didn't know what this was called. And as Robin Wall Kimmerer writes, we're meant to know the names. We're meant to have an intimate familiarity and relationship with the plants that grow in the places we call home.
2: Well, in my opinion, humble opinion, even if you're an outdoor enthusiast, you go through nature, right?
3: Yes.
2: You don't actually stay in nature. And so I, you know, sometimes a red maple and a sugar maple, it's not quite so clear. So do you find you can actually identify trees pretty accurately, or do you come across trees where you're not quite sure?
3: Oh, I'm still learning, definitely. I mean, this first experience started a curiosity for trees that began this very long and winding road that led me here. But there are tons of times where I come across something new and I say, I have no idea what this is. And I find that to be really exciting because, again, that's just another step toward curing that feeling of loneliness, right?
2: Okay, so you get the idea about eating trees.
3: Yeah.
2: But why? There's so many things you could taste in nature, right? Mm-hmm. There's spices, there are things that grow on the ground, there are flowers, there are plants. Why the notion of the flavor of trees, which is at the heart of your project?
3: Yeah, I think it just captured my imagination. As I was reading about these different species of trees, I was constantly surprised that some of these trees were actually edible. You don't tend to think of trees as a source of flavor or food. For example, reading about spruce trees and spruce tips specifically, and seeing those bright green neon tips that grow out every summer, and had never once thought, hey, are those edible? What do those taste like? And I pluck one off and pop it in my mouth, and I'm really blown away by the flavor of it. I didn't expect a spruce tree tree to have a bright, lemony, sour flavor. That was not what I would have expected to come out of that.
2: Okay, so you decide to make ice cream and then the bowls to eat it in and the spoons out of the wood. One of the ones you did was Magnolia ice cream, which was one of the more interesting ones. So tell me how you make Magnolia ice cream. There were, I guess, three parts to what you did.
3: You know, I generally will pick a tree for that episode and say, okay, I know magnolia flowers are in bloom right now. So first step, cream base. Let's take some magnolia petals, just steep it in some cream. And that's pretty straightforward. The trick then becomes, what do I do next? And I like to find ways to incorporate that tree in additional and perhaps unusual ways, like when I did white oak ice cream. I steeped the wood in the cream, and then I gathered some acorns and processed the acorns to make them more palatable, and then candied the acorns and put them in there. With the magnolia, it's a little less apparent. They don't grow an edible fruit or nut. So what I did then was try to think of, well, what might mix into this ice cream really nicely? What might match that kind of gingery botanical flavor of magnolia petals? And fortunately for me, there's a very thriving and prosperous community of foragers online. Alexis Nicole Nelson, the Black Forager on the internet, she's wonderful. Great. She has a recipe where she makes magnolia ginger snap cookies. So I thought, okay, that sounds really nice. A cookie crumble, add the reserve petals from making magnolia syrup. And, you know, I think it's going to taste nice, but that's the fun part for me, is tasting it on camera for the first time and seeing what I developed.
2: Okay, so the worst one you made was this Bradford pear ice cream. You described it as it smelled like fish and trash. So it's such a surprising pivot. So what is a Bradford pear? I've never heard of it.
3: If you've never heard of a Bradford pear, you've certainly seen one. These are the preeminent suburban tree in the United States. So they do bloom in these spectacular white blossom, showy white blossoms, but they have an unmistakable odor, and that's what people really associate them with. They smell like different things to different people. I smell kind of a fishy, garbagey smell. A lot of other people, for lack of a better term, smell a boy's dorm room, I guess you could say. But yeah, they have a very unmistakable odor, and they become kind of the pariah of the tree world.
2: So since they smell terribly, you thought you should make ice cream out of it as the ultimate challenge, or what?
3: Yeah. I mean, this is, to be quite honest, I was very confident that that was going to taste at best like nothing and at worst pretty bad. But I knew that because people have such strong opinions about this tree, I knew I had a hit video on my hands. And so, for lack of a better expression, I was doing it for the views.
2: You know, we talk about steeping magnolia leaves in ice cream or pine needles. But you said you steeped wood chips. Mm-hmm. So does wood actually transmit flavor to cream?
3: Oh, absolutely. Think of adding like oak chips to a batch of wine or mead. Why not try ice cream? I'm working on a spruce tip ice cream right now, and the mix-in I'm making for it, I'm trying to make spruce bark flavored graham crackers to kind of make a key lime pie inspired ice cream with spruce tips. And I've been making spruce bark syrup

0: to learn more about. I'm not trying to develop these recipes for mass market appeal or to find the next great thing necessarily. I just personally love sharing the journey of, you know, I'm cutting into this piece of wood. It smells really interesting. I wonder what this might taste like as ice cream.
1: Well, I think the bowl you made for the magnolia wood was, you know, forget about the ice cream for a moment. That was extraordinary looking.
0: Oh, thank you. It just had
1: that wonderful, it's sort of like some maple. You get that, is it spalted? Is that what it is?
0: Yeah, spalted wood is wood that has some sort of fungal infestation in the wood. And those different types of fungus will react to different species of woods in different ways. So a maple is a classic example of this. This magnolia piece did a similar thing where you can get what are called zone lines, where the fungus creates these black lines in the wood. So it's this really fascinating thing. This is kind of what drew me into woodworking to begin with. Very similar to recipe crafting. I think these are two sides of the same coin for me, where I'll grab a piece of wood and I just can't wait to cut it open and see what's inside of there. You know, nature being the ultimate artist.
1: Are you religious, or is nature your religion, or both?
0: Yeah, this is a great question. I was raised quite religious. You know, I'm from Utah. I was raised Mormon, and then left the Mormon faith probably 12, 13 years ago now. And I definitely think that I felt a deeper connection to nature than I ever did to the religion I was raised in. And that became a real part of my new connection with the universe and my place in it. I found a deep sense of understanding and connection through the interconnectedness of all things in nature.
1: You walk through the woods now. Do you feel like you have a quote-unquote relationship with the trees, or more of a familiarity with it? Is there something spiritual about this experience for you? I'm not making a joke. It's a serious question.
0: No. Listen, you're asking my kind of question there. I think absolutely for me, I do feel a deep connection with trees and with nature. And I think the more I've learned, it's just continued to deepen that relationship. And I've had very powerful experiences with specific forests and with specific trees.
1: What do you mean by those experiences, with powerful experiences?
0: Yeah, you know, I had one in particular that is just coming to mind right now, where I quit my job in 2021. It was, you know, pandemic times. I was one of those people where I had been working in this career for a while and never felt really fulfilled by it, never really understood what I was doing there. And in a fit of burnout, I quit my job with no real backup plan. I didn't quit my job to make videos on the internet about trees and make tree ice cream. That came much later by accident. But I just knew I needed to do something different, something that felt more aligned within myself. And I took a trip down. After quitting my job, I took a camping trip. I loaded my dog into my truck, and I drove down into the middle of the desert in central Utah, this area called the San Rafael Swell, and pitched a tent underneath this giant old juniper tree. And I think that ancient old juniper trees, there's a power and magic to these plants. You know, you're sitting there in this extremely desolate place, and you don't see water for miles, and it feels lifeless. And you look around, and here are these giant trees. And I felt this real connection with this one particular old juniper tree that I was just kind of climbing up in and hanging out with, that it was telling me, like, look at me. I'm out here in the middle of this desert, and do I not look like a perfect work of art myself? Like, if you were to pluck me out of the desert and put me in a gallery, would I not be a perfect work of art? But I'm not sitting here concerning myself with whether or not people think I am or am not. I just am. And anyway, this was an experience I had that felt very powerful in that moment and kind of gave me the courage to keep going down this path.
1: Justin, it's been a great pleasure. I will walk through the woods a different man. Thank you so much.
0: Thank you so much for having me.
1: That was Justin Davies. His TikTok account is Just in the Trees. To see photos of Justin's bowls, spoons, and tree-flavored ice creams, please head to milkstreetradio.com. 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Coming up,

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0: I'm Christopher Kimball, and you're listening to Milk Street Radio. Lydia Bastianich is back on the phone lines, and it's time for us to answer a few more of your cooking questions.
2: 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Who's calling?
3: This is Carrick. I'm calling from Gilbert, Arizona.
2: How can we help you?
3: So, for many years, I have been trying to get a good, strong sense of basil in my dishes. I've gone to many restaurants and had a great taste of basil and sauces and other dishes. For whatever reason, when I make a sauce at home, I've tried putting it at the beginning, putting it at the end, and I just can't seem to have a very strong taste of basil in my sauce.
0: Lots of thoughts. First of all, I have the same problem. The basil I buy, when I open the package, I get a faint whiff of basil, you know. I mean, you should get this powerful blast. And my guess is that if you're in Calabria or some other part of Italy, the basil just has a lot more flavor. Secondly, when I was in Calabria a year ago, they just add a couple of two or three leaves at the very end. And it's not really adding a tremendous amount of flavor to the, let's say, the sauce, but it's there. It just has a little bit of aroma when you serve it. The other thing I've noticed is basil really needs to be bruised to bring out the flavor. So if you see someone making a pesto in Italy, and Lydia can confirm this probably, you know, it's a mortar and pestle usually, right? Because they're bruising the leaves. And if you throw them in a food processor, it's not really the same. So rolling the leaves, bruising them with your hands to help develop flavor before you cook with them, I think helps. But the big problem is the basil you're getting in the supermarket is just, you know, grossly inferior to the real thing. I mean, Lydia, what do you think?
2: Yeah, absolutely. It's choosing the right basil. Now, you know, there's so many different varietals, from the small, tiny leaves that's very Genovese, that's very much used for the pesto, and it's not found readily here. But, you know, use your senses. Use your olfactory. When you're buying basil, put it to your nose. You know, you have a great machine there that will tell you. And then, of course, keeping it fresh in the house, just like flowers, putting it in water. Mm-hmm. The refrigerator doesn't do justice to basil. It gets it black. And secondly is that, you know, the essence, the flavoring, is captured in oils. And once you introduce it to a hot medium, the oils expand, the aromas flow out. That's why the kitchen smells so good when you're cooking, but a lot of the aromas are floating in the kitchen. So how do you keep that in your food? Use all of the basil. What I do is when I'm ready to cook, I pluck off the leaves and leave them, but I use the stem. I throw it in the sauce, the whole stem. Don't cut it up so you can pluck it out. Also keep in mind, you know, that the stronger the flavors in the sauce, puttanesca has olives, has anchovies, it'll mask more the basil. So if you feature the basil more, you will get more out of it. I think what Chris said, don't chop it, because chopping it, you lose a lot of the oils right on the cutting boards. So at the end, when you're ready, rip it right in your sauce, give it a mixture, put the pasta in, save some for the end, for the topping. Mix it quickly, put the cheese, plate it, and whatever. When you're plating it, use the rest of the leaves and just break them on top of it. That's when it really happens, because you have it threefold in there.
3: I really appreciate that tip. Ah. I will tear it and use the stems.
0: But the first thing is, don't buy lousy basil. kind of hard to resuscitate basil that never had flavor to start with. So
2: exactly.
3: That's
2: true. Carrick, thanks. Thank you very much for your questions.
3: For thank you so much. And I'm looking forward to trying these in my next off.
2: All right. Have a good time.
0: Take care.
3: You too. Bye.
0: 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Welcome to Milk Street. Who's calling?
4: Hi, Chris. My name is Joan. I live in Greenwich, Connecticut.
0: How can we help you?
4: I've always been interested in making gnocchi. I hope I'm saying it correctly, even though I'm Italian. I wanted to know how to make light, fluffy ones versus the heavy lead sinkers that make you feel like you can't move after you've eaten them. I know that the prepackaged ones are made with potato flakes, where the homemade ones are made with fresh potatoes. I would like to know what the secret is to making great gnocchi, which potatoes are the best ones to use, and how involved the process actually is.
0: I've made it three different ways. With potato from scratch, it's not hard to do. You cook like a russet, not a waxy potato, and you just add in flour and you mix it up and et cetera. The other way was with potato flakes, which is sort of a cheater's gnocchi. We've done that at Milk Street. I don't think it's as good as the real deal, but in a pinch, you could do that. But the one that really intrigued me was in Calabria, where they made a hot water gnocchi, which is flour and hot water.
4: And oh, wow.
0: Yeah, it's not going to be as light and fluffy as the others, but that was just another technique I never heard of. But let me turn this over to Lydia, who probably has a better answer.
2: I was waiting for Chris's responses. Yeah.
0: I'm sure you were.
2: You were pretty close, Chris.
0: Thank you.
2: Gnocchi, I use whole potatoes, flakes and whatever else you guys want to use, it's okay, but I use potatoes. Russet, starchy potatoes, absolutely. I boil it in their skin, plenty of water. I test it with a fork when it goes through. You can do it in the microwave if you want, but I like the skin on. And then I let it cool a little bit and I peel it.
4: Uh-huh.
2: I let it cool again and that's when I rice it. But I rice it still warm. And I rice it right on the granite tap or the marble or whatever. Wooden is fine too. But I find that the granite cools off the potatoes quicker. So I spread them out. I take a fork. I don't want to sort of press it down. I want it to remain fluffy. And I spread them out. A little bit of salt. Still warm, so it takes in the salt. And I let it cool completely.
4: Ah.
2: The secret is right there. You let it cool because a lot of the water evaporates. If you don't let it all evaporate, if you don't let it cool, it will require more flour. The more flour you add, the more you need, the tougher the gnocchi come. So, as little flour as you can to bring it all together. You know, I put an egg, I whisk an egg, and you can put some grated cheese and you can put whatever, you know, little spices in there, nutmeg if you like. But simple gnocchi, straightforward. You whisk two eggs. When it's cool, I sort of drizzle the eggs all over, and then I take the flour and I sprinkle the flour and begin with a dough scraper to sort of pull it off and mix it. The least kneading that you do and the least flour to hold together as a dough. And it will stick a little bit in your hands and that's okay. You kind of put some more flour and you rub it off. As you go along, you will incorporate more flour.
4: Probably better less than more because you could always add.
2: Exactly. It is also important that you have abundant water. More than regular pasta because it is very floury and because the water temperature will go down and then the gnocchi will settle all on the bottom, become mush. You want the boiling of the water to continue as you're cooking the gnocchi. So even cook it in two batches, you know, you fish it out with a spider and then you put a little sauce and then you continue the next. The secret in good gnocchi is not too much flour. Don't knead it too much. And you make sure that the water, when you're putting to cook, there's enough water so it retains its boiling point or at least comes back very quickly to its boiling point.
0: It sounds like, Joan, you just got a complete cooking class in gnocchi. I just want to say it.
4: I'd rather go to Lydia's house and eat it.
0: Yeah. Well, good point.
2: So you feel confident now? You're going to get in there and make good gnocchis?
4: No.
2: No.
4: I'll give it a try. I think it's a cultivated art.
2: You have to try it. You know, it's okay if it doesn't happen the first time. But just think about Lydia being behind you and telling you these things. And you do it. You do it once. You do it twice. You'll get it. I know you will.
4: Okay, I'll let you know how it goes.
2: Okay, Joe.
0: Thank you.
4: Thank you.
0: This is Moog Street Radio. Special thanks to Lydia Bacianich. You can learn more about her TV shows, cookbooks, and line of pasta sauces at lydiasitaly.com. Now it's time for my conversation with author Jenny Linford on the importance of time in cooking. Jenny, welcome to Milk Street.
5: Thank you so much. I'm thrilled to be here.
0: You say, you're talking about the role of time in food and flavor. You say time's relationship with food is multifaceted and complex, extending far beyond the right cooking times for dishes. So just in a nutshell, what does that cover?
5: A lot. I mean, I think if you think about, yes, it's a big subject. So if you think about time as the universal invisible ingredient in the food that we grow, make and cook, it just gives you a sense of actually how huge time is. When I first started thinking about time, I did start thinking about it from the point of view of cooking times. But the more time I spent thinking about time, I would say it just goes way beyond that, because you have the time that's gone into, let's say, the growing of a crop. You have the time it takes, a fruit to ripen. You have the time it takes to rear livestock. But we also fight the effects of time, because time destroys foods. As human beings, we preserve foods in order to make it last against the deteriorating effects of time. So it's very multifaceted, I would say.
0: Well, it almost seems like our cultures have two opposing views, old and slow, young and fast, right? And so you have the world of social media, which is infinitely fast, and then you have the world of Iberico hams and slow food and other things. But sometimes grilling, which is quick, is just as good as barbecuing, which is slow. So I guess my question is fast always a problem, or is it a case-by-case situation?
5: Yeah, I mean, in a way, what I was trying to say to people was, it's like the right amount of time.
0: Yeah, that's a good point.
5: It's something to think about when you're with food. So I looked at that question of, the cachet that time has, that we automatically think, an older Parmesan is going to be better than a younger one. But the Parmesan importer I spoke to, he was like, look, I don't want it to be too old, because I want that milky sweetness, from when it's right. A bit younger. And equally, the whiskey guy is an amazing, very dynamic whiskey man. And he was just like, it's up to people what they like. You might really enjoy drinking a younger one, So it's quite interesting. There was a real flexibility, actually. And I think that's what I just wanted people to, perhaps, to think about time.
0: So let's talk about hanging meat. You read the old books and they go on a pheasant hunt or something and they hang it for 3 or 4 days until it falls off the string or whatever. And then it gets moldy and you have to trim off the mold. But as you point out, that actually has a lot of massive benefits for flavor.
5: And texture, yeah. Yeah, I mean, it's interesting because hanging meats is a big part historically in Britain. I mean, it's particularly for beef. And it is, you taste the difference. If you eat a piece of supermarket steak that's sort of bright red and bloody, it's got that really metallic taste of blood, actually. And then if you eat, a piece of beef from carcass that's been hung, it won't have that really immediate irony flavour. It'll have much more complex savouriness to it and a nicer texture and just be a more rewarding experience. I mean, yes, and a more expensive experience with that, because time is money. And so the hanging of meat takes time. The carcass shrinks, because it's done in quite a cool, dry atmosphere. And there'll be a loss because they'll have to trim off the bits around the edge, where it's got too mouldy, whatever. But the meat will be tender and filled with flavour. And that is quite exciting.
0: So, obviously, starting late 19th century, women were spending 9 hours a day in the kitchen. Just cleaning a coal stove every morning was a horrific job. And going back to the 1880s, there was large movements for communal kitchens or anything to get out of the drudgery of all those hours. And that's why convenience foods starting in 1900 were immediately accepted. But obviously there's been a reaction to that with slow food and other things. Do you think that there is a real anti-fast movement, a real slow movement in the way people actually make decisions about how they want to live? Or is that pretty much all talk?
5: I think it's a mixture. I find I meet young people who enjoy the making of food. There's a sense of pleasure in this idea of making something for real and putting right. the time. So I think there is a sort of a sense that people crave that connection, that sort of reality, which food, of course, you know, is very real, and we eat it, it becomes part of us. There's sort of viscerality, I suppose, to food. But I think, you know, the overall trends are against slow, because we live in a world, as you said, such a speeded up world. You know, the takeaway culture of having food delivered to your door. So my son and his girlfriend, they love having takeaways delivered. That, for me, was never something that I would have particularly wanted to do if I would have wanted to go out for a meal, if anything.
0: But, and by the way, takeaway food, I just have to say it. It never tastes good.
5: Quite, I agree.
0: I've never had good takeout.
5: I concur with you. I'm like, why? So, and you're right. You know, making food was a lot of work, and often it was women's work. So I do understand the joys of having food that's accessible and quick. But there is also a joy, I think, to be had. If you enjoy cooking, there is something really lovely about taking the time to make food. You know, I love having friends over, and I love thinking, what shall I make for them? And, you know, putting some time and thought and care into making a meal I think they'll enjoy. Making that, I find, you know, I enjoy that process, and I enjoy watching the pleasure that it gives them. And that sort of connective power of food, you know, which is very different from if I had just got everyone over and ordered a takeaway. You know, there's sort of a pleasure from the reality of cooking.
0: I just think time is interesting, because it just kind of depends. Sometimes on the weekends, I cook a lot, on a Sundays especially, and I go out of my way to be slow. Like, I'll go get one spice out, and then I'll dither around. I'll get another thing out. I'll chop a couple onions. I just revel in the total inefficiency of the process. No, it's true. I just, like, if it takes me four hours to make a one-hour recipe, that's fine, because I can drink quite a lot of wine in the 4 hours. So, yeah, I think we focus too much on fast.
5: Quite. Because time is so complex. I just tried to, in a way, to try and say to people, there are lots of different times. And you can, you know, it's like, you know, think how quickly the Italians cook pasta al dente, you know, beautifully. And it's so quick, you know, and you can have a wonderful meal in minutes. Spaghetti with garlic and olive oil and dried chili, you know, gorgeous. You know, industrialization sucked the time out. It made food production be very efficient. And then, you know, what I have seen in my own career as a food writer is the rise of an artisan food movement in Britain, and people, you know, going to enormous trouble to make something they're really proud of by putting time and care, and but the right amount of time. I'm not saying, it's not just like, you know, time for no reason, time for a meaningful reason to make something that tastes good. And that's quite exciting to see.
0: Jenny, thank you so much. It's been a real pleasure having you here on Mill Street. Thank you.
5: Oh, thank you, Chris. It's been a great pleasure for me, too. Thank you so much.
0: That was Jenny Linford. She's author of The Missing Ingredient, The Curious Role of Time in Food and Its Flavor. That's it for today. 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
2: Checking the local temperature right now. We're at 68 degrees. 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
1: 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And this is the Hurdy-Gurdy Man with episode 44 on its way for this hour. Right off the bat, let's thank Northern Waters Outfitters of Earl, New Hampshire for supporting WIGY and for sponsoring the Hurdy-Gurdy Man. 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It's your adventure. How can we help? I really have no idea how this hour is going to float for everyone. It does go all over the place. I might have missed a genre or two. So what happened is this. Last weekend celebrated Record Store Day. Not to mention that during the previous week, I had visited a friend who is slowly selling off his collection of around 5,000 albums. And so, yes, I kind of had another record store day there as well. Something that sounds crazy because it is. I can't explain it, and I cannot try to justify it. Anyway, we're packing the tunes in, so let's get going. One of the special record store day releases was a vinyl edition of the demo tapes by the Talking Heads when they were trying to get a contract with CBS. So we'll hear Tentative Decisions, which describes this next hour when you think about it. Then from Third Man Records Nashville Studios comes a live concert from Geese, so we'll catch Islands of Man from that, and we wrap the first set up with John Prine performing Illegal Smile, recorded live at the BBC Sessions way back when he just had two albums released. That will be set number one, and we'll move to something completely different in about 15 minutes.

smiling. It's about smiling illegally.

0: son of a gun, Attila the Hun, my sister's a nun. Thank you.
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4: Hurdy-gurdy man here with set number two coming up for this week. The first set, Tentative Decisions, Talking Heads, Islands of Man from Geese, and Illegal Smile from John Prine. So a crazy thing happened last week at Record Store Day. I'm thumbing through the releases, and in the background I hear some really muted acoustic work from Joni Mitchell. So I asked the guy, and it turns out that she has released a recording of all the songs that she had played when she toured with the Rolling Thunder Review with Bob Dylan. That was way back in 1975, and that also happened to be the first time I had ever seen her live. So yeah, I kind of had to grab that. So set two starts off with her describing a work in progress at the time. The song later became Coyote. Then Angel from Montgomery by Bonnie Raitt, well, because it was written by John Prine, who he aired on set number one. Then another interesting Third Man Records release, My Home Is Not In This World, from a brand new artist, Natalie Bergman. That will be set number two for this week. We'll shift gears again in about 10 or 15 minutes.
5: I came to this tour in New Haven, and I just hitched along for the rest of the distance. And it's kind of like running away from home to join the circus. Anyway, I've got this tune that has been growing. Started off with two verses, and a couple of nights later I added another one, and last night I got a fourth one. I think it's finished, but I don't know, maybe there's a couple of more chapters to go, but it's called Coyote, and it goes like this.

0: Rangeley. It's Dean Gray, and I'm back on the air with something a little different, a little spontaneous, and a whole lot of fun. 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
1: Hello, everyone, and we're starting off the second half of the Hurdy-Gurdy Man. Set number two, we just heard Coyote, Joni Mitchell, Angel from Montgomery, Bonnie Raitt, and My Home Is Not In This World, Natalie Bergman. Our third set is likely the most straightforward of the bunch. We drop into the blues groove due to another Record Store Day purchase. Muddy Waters' singles collection was gathered on LP, so we'll get to listen to an early version of I Live the Life I Love and I Love the Life I Live. Then Elmore James' Dust My Broom, but this time done by ZZ Top. The fellow vinyl junkie I had visited the week before the official Record Store Day had the complete ZZ Top, and I do mean had. Then, just because I can't help it, the Steve Miller Band covering that Muddy Waters hit the start of the set, I Love the Life I Live, and we end the set with Little Walter's Key to the Highway. That's a pretty bluesy set number three. We'll be back with set number four in just a few minutes.

0: it's time once again to Ask Dr. Science. So let's ask Dr. Science.
1: That's me.
0: Remember, he knows more than you do.
1: That's right.
0: Bob Moore from Silver Lake, California writes, Dear Dr. Science, the 19th century American composer Charles Griffiths wrote a piece called Three Tone Pictures, which compares to Chopin's Preludes number 14, 16, and 22. Griffiths wrote his pieces almost 20 years after Chopin. Is this a coincidence?
1: I find the prediction of Ravel much more prominent in those pieces than the echo of Chopin. Of course, everyone knows that all music's written by six guys in a back room of New York City's 42nd Street. This tune factory called ASCAP, or automated sound composing as if it were various people, is descended from the Egyptian pharaonic cult of VMI, or beings of might and industry, which was actually space aliens who gave us both the pyramids and Leonard Nimoy. The main function of music in our culture is to distract us from our own unhappiness, to keep us subservient consumers of melodies other than our own. If I were you, I'd spend less time focusing on the tunes of yesteryear and more on the noises inside my own head.
0: Thank you, Dr. Science. Send your science questions to Ask Dr. Science. Remember, he's not a real doctor.
1: I have a master's degree
0: in science.
2: Here we are, folks, the fourth and final set. We just had a blues run to set number three with I Love the Life I Live, Muddy Waters, Dust My Broom, ZZ Top, another version of I Love the Life from Steve Miller Band, and then Little Walter's Key to the Highway. With set number four, we kind of sneak across the border into Dean Gray's jazz brunch territory. I hope he doesn't mind. Another Record Store Day purchase was a complete performance of the Oscar Peterson Trio from Baker's Keyboard Lounge in Detroit way back in 1960. It was another one of those recorded with the intent to release mysteries and then never released. So this set starts with A Touch of Your Lips from the Oscar Peterson Trio, then A Sailboat in Moonlight from Billie Holiday, Time is a Holy Ghost from one of my favorite offbeat groups, the River Wireless, and then Piper at the Gates of Dawn, a really sweet song from Van Morrison to close this hour of the Hurdy Gurdy Man. We hope you've enjoyed our show. Please listen to WIGY and its wide range of music presented here by your friends and neighbors here in the Western Mountains. Thank you again for your support, and we'll be back next week with the Hurdy Gurdy Man.

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2: 20 albums and more than 3 decades into their career, Weezer are getting along better than ever. Their latest album, known as the Gold Album, is their most collaborative project in a long time. Frontman Rivers Cuomo talks about how getting to a place where he felt comfortable giving up total control took time.
3: I don't know if I could have done it when I was younger. I would get super anxious when somebody makes a suggestion.
2: And it's not just their relationship as bandmates that's stronger. Rivers says it's their friendships, too.
3: 36 years now. Hard to sum that up. These are some of the, the three of the most important people in my life, and I share something with them that I don't have with anybody else. We might as well be strangers.
2: Something came along and changed us. Talking to Weezer today. I'm Raina. This is Conversations from the World Cafe.
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2: The rest of this hour will be devoted to songs that came out the same year Weezer released their debut album, which was the Blue Album. That was 1994. Big year for music. Big, big, big. It was also the year another rock band released their very first album almost exactly 32 years ago. In 1994, in August, Oasis put out Definitely Maybe. This is Supersonic.

Cafe. I'm Rena Duras. When I was a kid, I can clearly remember my best friend's older brother showing me Weezer's debut album, the Blue Album. And instantly, I fell in love with it. There were these rock songs with huge hooks. They were fun, but they also had depth. There was a vulnerability and a nerdiness that made them seem like relatable underdogs. And even though that album did do well and they were hugely influential, at that point, I probably would have never guessed that Weezer would end up doing stadium tours. Now, more than three decades later, that is where they are. They've just released their 20th album, technically self-titled, but nicknamed the Gold Album, on account of the cover being gold. And today, frontman Rivers Cuomo and bassist Scott Schreiner join me to talk about how they made this new album together, about their collaboration and their friendship, and they look back on their early days in L.A. That is in a minute. First, from the Gold Album, this is Weezer, Shine Again.

0: their new album, that is Weezer, Shine Again. I'm Raina Duras, and Rivers Cuomo and Scott Treiner are my guests today. Guys, welcome to the World Cafe.
1: Hello, good to be here.
0: Now, that song, Shine Again, was the lead single for this album. It was written by Weezer drummer Patrick Wilson. Rivers, I think you said that you had this instinct that Pat should kind of steer the ship this time, and you wanted to make an album that he would actually listen to, and I'm quoting you there. Where did that come from?
2: Because on the previous album, Seasons, for whatever reason, I ended up kind of working on my own a lot and not really integrating his perspective at all. And I loved it, but nobody else on earth seemed to have any interest in it. So I was like, maybe I should listen to this guy a little more. So that was kind of like step one in the whole process.
0: How did it feel to give up some of that control?
2: It's been incredible, actually. I don't know if I could have done it when I was younger. It's like I would get super anxious because when somebody makes a suggestion, if it's not what you were thinking already, sometimes it's like, wait a minute, I don't know. I got to protect my idea. But I've just learned, you know, take a breath and give people a fair shake and try out their ideas and live with it.
0: Mm-hmm. I know you also brought in two very different producers for this. The Swedish producer, Klas Åhlund, who has done a bunch of pop records. And then you had Kenneth Bloom, who's worked on hip hop, has worked on rock, produced the Geese album, Getting Killed. Very interesting contrast between those two. Kenneth Bloom is quoted as saying he wanted to make this the most violent Weezer album ever. Did he tell you that right off the bat?
2: Sounds right.
1: Yeah.
2: He played me this, like, the Slint record, I think, from the 90s, which is pretty angular and aggressive and non-melodic sounding. So he didn't think we would get that far, but he was hoping it could pull us in that direction.
0: It must have been an interesting experience for them, too, probably working together on a record, if they hadn't done that before.
2: They actually had. So we didn't bring them together. We were making the record with Klaus. And in all my years of making records, I've never seen a producer suggest, hey, can we bring in somebody else to help?
0: Like, yeah.
2: It just doesn't happen. So it was really caught my attention. And said, okay, we'll check this out. And Kenny came down to our rehearsal, and he came in with a notepad and was listening to us and immediately had all these suggestions and was kind of off-putting. But at the same time, it was kind of invigorating. So we all recognized, like, okay, these two guys together, they think this could be they could really complement each other and make this a very special record.
0: It was off-putting because, what, just because he had so many thoughts?
2: Well, I guess we felt like we'd gotten the ball really far downfield, and then somebody comes in at the 11th hour and says, oh, you got to change this and this. Some of us may have been a little put off.
0: I'm speaking with Weezer on World Cafe today. We'll come back and talk some more about the new album in a minute. But first, I want to get to another song, because you did bring another person in to sing on one of the tracks on the record, and that was Carly Hartzman of the band Wednesday. Joins you for the track, We Might As Well Be Strangers. And it was, I think it was Kenny, who first played Wednesday for you in the studio. What appealed to you about Wednesday's music?
2: Well, it sounded, the stuff he played us sounded very Weezer-y to me. It's just like feedback guitars, big drum builds, but very melodic. Mm-hmm. And her voice is incredible. And then she came into the studio to try out a verse, and she sang it for us with all of her own lyrics, and they were so great.
0: And Scott, is it true that at first you were kind of resistant to having another person singing on a song for you guys?
1: Yeah, I don't know where you heard that from. I guess I've said that somewhere. But yeah, I get a little bit attached to certain versions of things. It's true. I'm not the best at changing stuff at the last minute, you know? And I'd gotten really into Rivers verses, those the first two, you know, and how they fit together and the vibe that I was getting from it. So this was a little bit out of left field for me. So I had to just kind of step back and say, all right, I'm not on board with this 100%, but I'm trusting you guys.
0: And then you came around.
1: Did I?
0: Did you?
1: Did I?
0: Well, that's up to you if you want to tell us or not, but I'm going to assume you did. And we're going to hear the song now. This is Weezer featuring Wednesday. We Might As Well Be Strangers on World Cafe.

on World Cafe. I'm Marina Duras, joined by Rivers and Scott from Weezer. They have a new album out. That song's on it. It's called We Might As Well Be Strangers, featuring Wednesday. That's the first duet with another artist on a Weezer song since 2014, I believe, when you had Bethany Cosentino on the track

0: made a comeback. It went viral on TikTok. When did you guys realize that Go Away was kind of blowing up online?
1: I think at the beginning of this year. I just always assume the worst. I'm like, well, this is going to go away. And so, but then I went to a meditation course, and then over the course of those 10 days, part of me expected, okay, that it's going to be trending down again, but it was like 10 times bigger. So yeah, we have another song we can add to our set list now that a lot of people in the room are going to know and be able to sing along with. And for me, that is the Holy Grail. That's why I do everything I do.
0: What do you think it was about that song? Do you think there's something about that song in particular?
1: Well, first of all, Bethany's voice is so incredible. It's just like, it sounds like you're listening to a classic girl group singer from the 1960s. I don't know how she does it with all the modern gear. It sounds so classic. But then maybe something about the structure of the song, how it's this very simple duet between these two characters. It's like a little dramatic situation, a conversation, unlike most pop rock songs. So it really lent itself to making TikToks. So I think it was fun for people to make their own video version of that conversation.
0: Yeah.
1: But I don't really know.
0: I mean, you guys have been a band for a long time, and how a song becomes a hit has changed a lot. I mean, especially in the last few years, but since you guys started, it's changed a lot. How much do you think about that, if at all, the way people might be finding your music?
1: How much do we think about it? You mean how much does it affect what we make? I don't think it does, because I have a pretty low opinion of my ability to understand what the heck is going on in the music industry. And at the same time, I think most of the experts have no idea what's going on either. So all you can do is just make music that the four of us love and is fun to play, and then hope for the best, and then console yourself that even if it doesn't immediately hit, maybe 10 years later, there'll be some new platform online that will need a song like you've just put out, and suddenly it will blow up.
0: Yeah. You kind of touched on this here, but you have this song on the new album called CEO that sort of gets into some of this. How do you balance, I guess, the art, music, creativity side of what you're doing with the business of being Weezer and being, you know, a successful band who goes on tour and who sells records?
1: Yeah, I think CEO is saying a little bit like, okay, Seasons was super fun in 2022. You put out a new album on the first day of each season, 32 songs in a year. Guess what? The supply was greater than the demand. And so there was like zero buzz. So let's think a little more strategically. Like when you're in the moment as a musician, you're just jamming or pen to paper writing lyrics or something. None of that is a factor at all. But after it's all done, you're putting it all together and you're kind of thinking about, okay, how the next few years going to go. That's when you got to start being a little smarter. Or when you're writing out the set list and here's the songs we are super excited about. Here's the songs we really should play because 99% of the people there are paid to see them. And, you know, where's that overlap on the Venn diagram so we can create the greatest joy in the room?
0: Weezer has a song on their new album that gets to some of what Rivers is talking about there. You will hear it, and Rivers talks about what classic Weezer song it was modeled after in just a minute.
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0: Cafe. I'm Raina Duras, and it's Weezer Day. Hanging out with Weezer frontman Rivers Cuomo and bassist Scott Schreiner, they've just released a new album, which is technically self-titled, but nicknamed the Gold Album. We're going to hear CEO next. It starts with you talking, Rivers. Why did you want to just say, put this like spoken word part to start this song?
1: Well, the whole song is a ripoff of the Sweater song from our first album. And that one starts with people talking as well. So this one had to. It's as simple as that.
0: And it's the line, here comes the CEO. It was originally, I'm the CEO, right?
1: Yes. So there was a compromise. That was Kenny. He's like, I love this song. From the very opening, I'm so in. And then as soon as you say, because I'm the CEO, I just get so disappointed. So can we please change that? And we just went crazy trying to come up with a replacement. Pat had, because I'm C-3PO, and I like that, but our manager didn't like it. So we just kept coming up with different things, and finally, it seemed like Here Comes the CEO seemed to satisfy everyone, because it's the same idea, but it's externalizing that part of myself that is thinking more strategically. But I'm not owning it within the song that, hey, that's actually me too.
0: Right. Here's Weezer, CEO on World Cafe.

0: On World Cafe, you just heard CEO from Weezer's new album. It's the Gold album. I'm talking to Rivers and Scott from Weezer today. I'm Raina Duris. In that song, you mentioned being a kid in Connecticut and how you missed those days playing with a Tascam tape recorder alone in your room. Is it easy for you to get back into that mindset of playing music alone in your room?
1: Yeah, because I still do it all the time.
0: But it's different when you're a kid.

0: the same thing since I was 14.
1: Scott, how about you? Do you feel like that?
2: Yeah, it's a lot nicer now than it used to be.
1: The room is?
2: Yeah. I'm not sitting in a super hot apartment in Hollywood.
1: Yeah.
2: Like, hungry. I don't really, I have to force myself to be hungry now. So I'm some, don't weigh 200 pounds. I don't know. I feel much better as a person than I did when I was really young. I was really uncomfortable, and I've kind of figured that out over the years. And it actually feels kind of nice to be me now.
1: Yeah.
2: And it didn't before. So, and I don't know. I think it's easier to kind of create stuff now than it was then.
1: I know you both moved to LA around the same time, but it was obviously a while till Scott joined the band. First, Rivers, I want to ask you about that move. You moved from Connecticut to LA in 1989. You were in a glam metal band. Metal was one of your first musical loves.
0: I was not in a glam metal band. I was in a progressive metal band.
1: My mistake. Could you tell us the difference between those two things for the folks who might not know?
0: Well, glam metal was like Poison. It's like, no offense, but like three chords singing about girls and partying. And progressive metal was like extremely musically sophisticated and based on classical music, not the blues, and emphasized technical proficiency and time signatures, key changes, and lyrics about Dungeons and Dragons type topics. There were no girls or parties.
1: And then when you met Patrick in LA and you started Weezer eventually, what was the musical common ground you guys found with each other?
0: Well, our first jam was a disaster because, like I said, I was coming from this progressive metal world, and he was more, I mean, he grew up on Van Halen and Rush. I guess that's progressive, but not guitar-based music. I didn't understand how I could play with that sort of drummer. He only had one bass drum instead of two. And he kept talking about things like feel and groove, and I had no idea what those words meant applied to drums or music. So it didn't go well. But then over the course of a year or two, I got exposed to more and more indie and alternative music, and so I started moving his direction. We played in a few bands together. And then, yeah, when I really started singing and writing songs, that's kind of when the two of us started to really make sense together.
1: Scott, you moved to LA around the same time as I was saying earlier.
2: Yeah, I did.
1: But so I know you joined the band a few albums in 2001. What were your impressions of the band as an outsider?
2: So we were kind of around the same circle, but we had never met. And then I was in a band called Black Elvis, and my singer said, "You got to go see Weezer. They're playing Lingerie, and they're totally unique and dress like nerds, but play these heavy kind of riffs and all wear like button-up shirts." And so I went and saw them, and I thought they were really great.
1: I'm so glad that you kind of brought that up, because I did want to know how Weezer kind of fit into the LA scene at that time when you first started playing gigs.
2: It was funny because I was very into like musicality and playing bass, like almost sleeping with a bass. And so when I saw them, their bass player wasn't his thing. You know, he was obviously an important part of the band, but he was never like a shredder or like a super technical player. So it's just like, oh, their bass player is ridiculous, you know, but the songs are really great, you know, so I really liked them. So that was different for Hollywood at that time.
1: And what was it like coming into this group that already existed when you joined, Scott?
2: Yeah, it was like, it was crazy because I was super poor, playing in a really different kind of style of music.

0: music and just to come into SIR. And actually, I think we're going to be at SIR next week rehearsing. I still love going there because that's where I first met them. Like walking in to a rehearsal, they're just working on pre-production for the album Maladroit. So they had a big bunch of songs and my mind was blown. And I wasn't good at being cool about it. I was just like, oh my God, you guys, I'm so excited to be here. And they're just like, oh brother, like, dude, please cheer down. Like, here's how the song goes, you know? I was just like, oh, can we play this song? Can we play that song? They're like, nah, but we can work on this, you know? I don't know, it was pretty funny.
1: How is your, I'm curious about how, I guess how the dynamic has changed in the band over the years, but also just kind of how your friendship has changed over the years in this band.
2: Well, it's like 36 years now. Hard to sum that up in a few minutes. I'd say it's gotten way more awesome. These are some of the, you know, the three of the most important people in my life, and I share something with them that I don't have with anybody else. And sometimes I realize how lucky I am, because if I didn't have them, I could end up with a very solitary life. I think at this age, like, it could be very bleak, but we still have something we believe in, something we're fighting for, and we have each other. So I'm really grateful.
1: I love that. If you're just joining us, I'm talking to Rivers and Scott from Weezer. The new album from Weezer is The Gold Album, and I thought it might be nice to end with the final song on the album. It's one that does take us back to the early LA days, called The LA Sound, and your guitarist, Brian Bell, wrote it. Do you remember when he brought this song in, and do you remember what the reaction was from the rest of the band?
2: Yeah, actually, he brought it first in for the White Album in 2015, and our producer at the time didn't like songs by bands singing about being in a band, so it didn't make it very far. So he submitted another song called LA Girls, and that got past the producer and ended up on the record. But this is very much in that same spirit. LA, just awesome pop rock song. So yeah, the first time we played it, it was just instant. This is an incredible song, and it's got to be on the album.
1: It has some guitars in here that have a very like 80s metal-y sound. In my opinion, you can correct me if you want, Rivers, that's fine.
2: No, 80s metal, correct. Glam metal, not correct.
1: Okay, all right, good. And I love that it gives a shout out to the headliner's hummus plate, which is like a thing that comes up in conversations with bands all the time that rarely gets mentioned in songs.
2: Thank you, that was my one contribution to the lyric.
1: This is Weezer, The LA Sound on World Cafe.

0: From their new album, The Gold Album, that is Weezer, LA Sound on World Cafe. I've been hanging out with Rivers Cuomo and Scott Schreiner of Weezer today. Guys, thank you so much for being here.
1: Yeah, thanks for having us.
2: Yeah, thank you.
0: I'm Raina Duras. Back in a moment with more
3: this is
0: World
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conversation with Weezer before that quick break here on World Cafe. Weezer, a band have been making music for you for 32 years now. They put out the Blue Album, their debut, in 1994. And for the rest of this hour, that is exactly where you're staying, in 1994, which you will hear was an enormous year for music. The Weezer Blue Album came out the same year as Ill Communication by Beastie Boys. Here's Sabotage.

from 1994, Liz Phair, Supernova on World Cafe. 1994, the year the Sony PlayStation launched, the year Harry Styles and Justin Bieber were born, the year Forrest Gump and Pulp Fiction and The Mask all came out, and the year Tori Amos released her album Under the Pink. All in all, as Tori Amos says in this song, it was a pretty good year.

0: Loser from Beck. Song that came out in 1994, the same year Weezer released their debut album, The Blue Album. Thank you again to Weezer for being my guest today, talking about their new album, The Gold Album. And thanks to World Cafe senior producer Kimberly Janod for her work on that session. 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We produce it at WXPN at the University of Pennsylvania in Philadelphia. My name is Raina Duris. 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
4: Here's your latest forecast for the Rangeley Lakes area. Skies will become mostly cloudy tonight. Lows near 56. Winds nearly calm. Cloudy with isolated showers. 69 on Sunday. Spotty showers Sunday night with a low near 60. It'll be partly sunny with spotty showers. 72 on Monday. Partly sunny. A continued chance of showers Tuesday with a high of 65. Partly sunny and milder Wednesday. I'm meteorologist Russ Murley on WRGY. 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
5: Hi, I'm Jorma Kaukonen. Welcome to Live from the Fur Peace Ranch. Rob Ikes and Trey Hensley bring a wealth of bluegrass, country, blues, and acoustic string band music together with great results. With Ikes playing dobro and Hensley guitar and vocals, they explore the breadth of acoustic music. These guys are great.

Oh, thank you so much, folks. Great to be here in the music capital of the world, Fur Peace Ranch. Yes. We love it up here. This is Trey's first time, but I've been here a few times before, and Yorma is such a cool cat and always treats us great, and we're thrilled to be performing with him tonight. So we'll just go ahead and say thank you, Yorma, right off the bat here. Yeah, let's hear it for Yorma and Vanessa. And we're just thrilled to be here. Give it up for Mr. Trey Hensley over here on the guitar and vocals. I'll tell you a little bit about this guy. He moved to Nashville a few years ago, and that's when we started working together. And when we first started playing, I just thought, this guy's one of the best singers and guitar players on the planet. And we ended up doing an album together, and our first record was nominated for a Grammy. So how cool is that? Thank you. And not only is he a great singer and guitar player, he's also a great songwriter. That last one we just did is one of his new originals. And we're going to do another one for you here. This is kind of a spooky number, brand new song of Trey's. And this one called Born with the Blues.

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When all you got is nothing, you've got nothing left to lose.

0: This is live from Jorma Kalkinen's Fur Peace Ranch. This concert with Rob Ikes and Trey Hensley, recorded June 30th, 2018.
1: This is Jorma, and you're listening to Live from the Fur Peace Ranch. Here's some more picking from Rob Ikes and Trey Hensley.

One of the things I love about working with Trey is he soaked up so many different musical styles so quickly. He's a great bluegrass artist. He's a great country singer, as you just heard. He's also a great blues musician. Can we do a Stevie Ray Vaughan song for y'all here tonight? Okay, all right. This is one we put on our first album, and we hope you enjoy our version of Stevie Ray Vaughan's Pride and Joy.

Thank you so much. That's a good old Elton John bluegrass song that we put on our last album. Trey found that on one of Elton's earlier albums and brought it to me. I said, yeah, I love it. Let's do it. Let's do it. Well, we're going to do another one of Trey's originals here. This is, I think, my favorite song on our latest album. It's one he wrote a few years ago when we were putting material together for this album. He brought that, and I said, yes, for sure. It's kind of a sad song, but we hope you enjoy this one. It's called That's What Leaving's For.

0: 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This concert with Rob Ikes and Trey Hensley, recorded June 30th, 2018.
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0: 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We appreciate it. Thank you.
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1: Here's your latest forecast for the Rangeley Lakes area. Skies will become mostly cloudy tonight, lows near 56, winds nearly calm, cloudy with isolated showers, 69 on Sunday. Spotty showers Sunday night with a low near 60. It'll be partly sunny with spotty showers, 72 on Monday. Partly sunny, a continued chance of showers Tuesday with a high of 65. Partly sunny and milder Wednesday. I'm meteorologist Russ Murley on WRGY, Real Community Radio.
2: Next on the Spanish Hour, chamber music from Spain and South America. Hello, I'm Candace Agree. Welcome to the Spanish Hour, a weekly journey exploring the classical music of Spain and the Spanish-speaking world. On today's program, we hear music with some instruments that usually don't get into the spotlight. For example, the tuba. And we'll start off with music for six, count them, six tubas. In Enrique Crespo's Three Milongas, we'll hear a milonga, the wilder cousin of the tango, a campera, which is simply a milonga that has crossed the border, and the condombe, a wild, exhilarating dance inspired by the rhythms of Africa. Here is Gerhard Meinl's tuba sextet in Three Milongas of Enrique Crespo.

What an underappreciated instrument the tuba is. We heard six of them in three milongas, the milonga, campera, and candombe of Uruguayan composer Enrique Crespo. Played by Gerhard Meinl's tuba sextet, of which the composer Enrique Crespo is a player. I'm Candace Agree, and you're listening to The Spanish Hour, a weekly journey exploring the classical music of Spain and the Spanish-speaking world. Our next work comes from a composer born in 1917 in Panama. The heritage of Roque Cordero, like that of most of his compatriots, includes African, Spanish, and Native American elements. As a teenager, Cordero was attracted to the popular music of his native country. And at age 17, he began thinking about composing, and specifically about creating an idealization of Panama's folk idioms. Cordero's eight miniatures for small orchestra were written in 1948. Here, Paul Freeman leads the Chicago Sinfonietta.

The 8 miniatures for small orchestra of Roque Cordero with the Chicago Sinfonietta led by Paul Freeman. For the final work on this edition of the Spanish Hour, we turn to Spain for the Homenaje a la Seguidilla, the Homage to the Seguidilla, by Federico Moreno Torroba. Guitarist Pepe Romero joins the Extremadura Symphony Orchestra, conducted by Manuel Coves.

0: Written in 1962, that was Federico Moreno Torroba's homage to the dance made so popular by Bizet in his opera Carmen, the Seguidilla. Manuel Cobes led the Extremadura Symphony Orchestra, joined by guitarist Pepe Romero. And that concludes this edition of The Spanish Hour. Please follow at The Spanish Hour on Twitter and like The Spanish Hour on Facebook. I'm Candace Agree. As always, thank you for joining me for The Spanish Hour. Music for tubas from Panama, miniatures for a small orchestra from Uruguay, and an homage to the Seguidilla. 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

0: Here's your latest forecast for the Ranger Lakes area. Skies will become mostly cloudy tonight. Lows near 56. Winds nearly calm. Cloudy with isolated showers. 69 on Sunday. Spotty showers Sunday night with a low near 60. It'll be partly sunny with spotty showers. 72 on Monday. Partly sunny. A continued chance of showers Tuesday with a high of 65. Partly sunny and milder Wednesday. I'm meteorologist Russ Murley on WRGY Real Community Radio.
1: 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It's 3 o'clock on a Tuesday afternoon, and you're just sitting around with some idle time on your hands, and then it comes to your mind, you're like, oh yeah, that's right. 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

in the RFA Indie Film Series, The Eagle Huntress. Ashulpan, a 13-year-old girl, trains to become the first female in 12 generations of her Kazakh family to become an eagle hunter and rises to the pinnacle of a tradition that has been handed down from father to son for centuries. While there are many old Kazakhs and eagle hunters who vehemently reject the idea of any female taking part in their ancient tradition, Ashulpan's father believes that a girl can do anything a boy can as long as she's determined. It's rated G with a running time of 1 hour and 27 minutes. Showtimes are August 25th and 26th at 5 and 8 p.m. For more information, you can always visit our website at rangelyarts.org or call us at 864-5000. 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

0: 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We're down here in downtown Rangeley. We're at 67 degrees.
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1: Hi, this is Lisa with the Patio Playlist. It's Monday at 10 a.m., and we're going to have an hour of Elvis. Yesterday was the anniversary of his death, and we're going to start off with Hound Dog. No!

0: that says you better listen to Russ Merle. He's got some weather coming up for us, and I think starting Wednesday, we're going to have some great weather. How about it, Russ?
1: Here's your latest forecast for the Rangeley Lakes area. Skies will become mostly cloudy tonight. Lows near 56. Winds nearly calm. Cloudy with isolated showers. 69 on Sunday. Spotty showers Sunday night with a low near 60. It'll be partly sunny with spotty showers. 72 on Monday. Partly sunny. A continued chance of showers Tuesday with a high of 65. Partly sunny and milder Wednesday. I'm meteorologist Russ Merle on WRGY Real Community Radio.

wonder if you're lonesome tonight. You know, someone said the world's a stage and each must play a part. Fate had me playing in love with you as my sweetheart. Act one was where we met. I loved you at first glance. You read your lines so cleverly and never missed a cue. Then came act two. You seemed to change. You acted strange. And why, I've never known. 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And I had no cause to doubt you. But I'd rather go on hearing your lies than to go on living without you. Now the stage is bare, and I'm standing there with emptiness all around. And if you won't come back to me, then they can bring the curtain down.

sadly, we're at the end of our show, and we're going to end it with All Shook Up. Have a great week.

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2: Here's your latest forecast for the Rangeley Lakes area. Skies will become mostly cloudy tonight, lows near 56, winds nearly calm, cloudy with isolated showers, 69 on Sunday. Spotty showers Sunday night with a low near 60. It'll be partly sunny with spotty showers, 72 on Monday. Partly sunny, a continued chance of showers Tuesday with a high of 65. Partly sunny and milder Wednesday. I'm meteorologist Russ Murley on WRGY, Real Community Radio.
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4: Hi, it's Paul Ingalls with a second hour of our special Care for the Planet episodes in our 10,000 Good Songs series with musicians who've been warning us for decades to save the earth, like Roger McGuinn back in 1991 in the song The Trees Are All Gone.

They go with songs from the mid-2010s, the early and late 1990s, and even back to 1971, about the time of the first Earth Day, all trying to raise consciousness about taking steps to protect our precious environment. We heard REM's Fall on Me from 1998's Life's Rich Pageant, Bo Diddley back in 1971, a groove of his he called Pollution. Clean it up, he sang. Bob Seger still rocking in 2014 on his album Ride Out. The song was called It's Your World. And the trees are all gone. Roger McGuinn, decades ago, singing, pleading for us to get right with the earth. I'm Paul Ingles. Our 10,000 Good Songs series is devoting several hours to music all meant to urge us to change our wasteful habits, even just a little bit, to extend the life of our planet today. More songs ahead for inspiration from Van Morrison, Cat Stevens, Doobie Brothers, Gil Scott-Heron, and more. Joni Mitchell gave us her environmental anthem, Big Yellow Taxi, early in her career, but then recut it on what was to be her last studio album called Shine in 2007. Here's the second version of Big Yellow Taxi on our Care for the Planet special today.

That's No More Walks in the Woods, Eagles music from their latter day Long Road Out of Eden album. And that's a title that itself reminds us how far we've wandered from paradise. We also heard Where Do the Children Play? Cat Stevens' question for us all after we've built over everything. Van Morrison remembered the beauty of days gone by, his ballad from Down the Road in 2002. And the set started with Joni Mitchell's updated version of Big Yellow Taxi that she released in 2007 on her album Shine. A quick break here, and then two performances from the No Nukes soundtrack from the late 1970s. Stay tuned.

I'm Paul Ingalls, and you're hearing hour number two of our musical prayer for the planet, part of my series of music mix shows on some public radio stations. That series is called 10,000 Good Songs, and it is just what it sounds like. On these particular hours, though, only songs wherein the writer is offering information and or inspiration for us to pay attention to the damage we've done to our planet and try to turn it around. After a couple of U.S. nuclear power plants failed and put many citizens at risk in the 1970s, a group of musicians banded together for concerts in New York City to raise awareness of the risks of nuclear power and to urge investment in alternative energy sources. The No Nukes concerts included Gil Scott-Heron, who sings

Care for the Planet playlist today. That's Dar Williams with a suggestion of Go to the Woods. We also heard Barrel of Pain, a Graham Nash song calling for an end to nuclear dumping into the oceans. It was on the CSN Allies album. Crosby, Stills, and Nash was also at the No Nukes concert in 1979 in New York, from which we heard two other performances, Gil Scott-Heron on We Almost Lost Detroit, and the Doobie Brothers, James Taylor and John Hall on the song Power. I'm Paul Ingles. Care for the Planet is the theme in this second of 3 hours from our special playlist on the subject. And next up, something about We Are the World or Band-Aid type star-studded lineup pulled together around a song that Paul McCartney wrote. You'll hear McCartney in this one along with Sheryl Crow, Natasha Bedingfield, John Bon Jovi, Fergie from the Black Eyed Peas, and more. Keep it safe because it's our world, they sing. Let's listen to Love Song to the Earth.

0: we've wrapped up our second hour of our three-part Care for the Planet playlist with soundtrack music from that film Wall-E about the landfill robot. Peter Gabriel with the Soweto Gospel Choir on the song Down to Earth. And Love Song to the Earth, led by Paul McCartney and a cast of all-stars from 2015. If you've missed any of this hour or hours 1 and 3 from our little special urging Care for the Planet, look to the Public Radio Exchange to stream it online at prx.org. 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Also, hundreds of other freeform music hours. 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Peace out for now, stay well, and in the meantime, do a little something for Mother Earth.
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